You just heard cellist Martin Rummel and pianist Stefan Stroysnig performing the Cello Sonata by Ferdinand Ries here on Classical WSMR. You might be having some national pride this summer with the World Cup and America's 250th birthday. Well, keep listening for a composer that people in the Czech Republic take a lot of national pride in. Artists, nonprofits, local businesses, join Arts Access Florida and get your story out there. 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And thank you, Community Foundation Tampa Bay. The Bartered Bride is a great opera about village life in Czechia. The composer who wrote it sort of kick-started national pride in Czech classical music, inspiring other composers you love like Dvořák. That's why they call him the father of Czech music. Here's Leonard Bernstein leading the New York Philharmonic in Dances from the Bartered Bride by Bedřich Smetana.

Dances from the Bartered Bride by Bedrick Smetana, with Leonard Bernstein conducting the New York Philharmonic on WSMR. I'm Sean McBride. Here's hoping you're having a great evening listening to classical music. You'll hear another gorgeous piece on WSMR in just a minute. 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This next piece comes from a composer of two worlds. He spent his life alternating between conducting orchestras in Finland and Sweden. Maybe you also feel a strong connection to multiple cultures. Here's Ulf Soderblom leading the Finnish Radio Symphony Orchestra on Berceuse by Armas Järnefelt.

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Now you'll hear a beautiful piece from an Italian composer. Enjoy John Williams on the guitar and the English Chamber Orchestra performing Mauro Giuliani's Guitar Concerto here on WSMR.

That was Mauro Giuliani's Guitar Concerto, performed by John Williams and the English Chamber Orchestra here on Classical WSMR 89.1 Sarasota, WUSF 89.7 HD2 Tampa, broadcasting from the Ernie and Aliza Kretzmer Studio at the University of South Florida. I'm Sean McBride. 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

Three Minuets by Giacomo Puccini, played by the Enzo Quartet here on Classical WSMR. 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On the season finale of the Zest podcast, restaurateur Billy Deck explores the cuisine of his Filipino heritage. Deck owns Sunda New Asian Restaurant in Tampa and is the subject of the PBS documentary Food Roots. 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Speaking of food and drink, some of you may recognize the old Rheingold jingle. The words were, "My beer is Rheingold, the dry beer." Well, you might not know that the melody comes from a classical waltz. See if you can hear it with the Vienna Folk Opera Orchestra, led by Franz Bauer Teufel, on Estudiantina by Emil Waldteufel.

You just heard Estudiantina by Emil Waldteufel with the Vienna Folk Opera Orchestra conducted by Franz Bauer-Teussel here on Florida's classical music station, WSMR. I'm Sean McBride. 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That's at wsmr.org. Speaking of Wu Han, maybe you went to see her and the La Musica Chamber Festival last December when they performed all six of Bach's Brandenburg Concertos in Sarasota. Whether you did or you didn't, now's your chance to enjoy one of them again. Here's the Australian Chamber Orchestra, led by Richard Tognetti, with Angela Hewitt at the piano, for Johann Sebastian Bach's Brandenburg Concerto No. 5.

0: That was the fifth Brandenburg Concerto by Johann Sebastian Bach, with Angela Hewitt on the piano and Richard Tognetti conducting the Australian Chamber Orchestra on classical WSMR. If you enjoyed that piece from the Baroque period, WSMR has the perfect program for you.
1: Even ancient music from centuries ago can sound fresh and alive, even contemporary. 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I'm Suzanne Bona, and I hope you can join me for Sunday Baroque.
0: You can hear Sunday Baroque from 10 a.m. to 2 p.m. tomorrow on WSMR. The next piece you'll hear was written by a composer who was on vacation in Italy. Maybe you're planning a vacation and can channel some of that energy while listening to John Elliott Gardiner lead the Vienna Philharmonic in Edward Elgar's In the South Overture on WSMR.

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Pietro Antonio Locatelli's Concerto No. 7, Opus 4, from the Raglan Baroque Players here on WSMR 89.1, Sarasota, WUSF 89.7, HD2 Tampa, broadcasting from the Ernie and Eliza Kretzmer Studio at the University of South Florida. Hi, I'm Susan Giles Wintek. Good to be with you. Coming up, a performance of trumpeter Wynton Marsalis, the Minuet Pompeo by Chabrier, and you'll hear from Maurizio Pollini. The Sunrise Serenade today on Sunday, May 31st on WSMR is from the first British woman anyone was aware of to write a symphony. Her name, Alice Mary Smith. You're going to hear her symphony in A minor from Howard Shelley and the London Mozart Players.

Howard Shelley and the London Mozart Players with music by a real trailblazer, 19th century British composer Alice Mary Smith. That was her symphony in A minor on WSMR. Coming up, music by Chopin and Chabrier. I'm Susan Giles Wentek. 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Now you're going to hear from pianist Maurizio Pollini with the Polonaise Fantasy, the Polonaise No. 7, Opus 61 by Chopin.

0: Pianist Maurizio Pollini with the Polonaise Fantasy, the Polonaise No. 7, Opus 61 by Chopin, here on Classical WSMR, Florida's classical music station. I'm Susan Giles Wentek. Good to have you here.
1: Some musicians play actual antique instruments made during the Baroque era, and some play modern reproductions. Andrew Manzi plays a violin made in 1782, and Richard Egarr plays a modern reproduction harpsichord. You'll hear them making magic on those instruments, playing music by George Frederick Handel on Sunday Baroque this weekend.
0: Don't miss Sunday Baroque a little bit later, starting at 10 on WSMR. This next work is a tongue-in-cheek tribute to Baroque minuets. It's called Minuet Pompeux by Chabrier. In other words, pompous minuet. Here's Leonard Slatkin and the National Orchestra of Lyon with a work orchestrated by Maurice Ravel.

Leonard Slatkin and the National Orchestra of Lyon with the Menuet Pampo by Chabrier here on WSMR. I'm Susan Giles Wentek. 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Wynton Marsalis has three sons and two daughters. The youngest one is a toddler named Elise, whom he shares with his wife, Scottish violinist Nicola Benedetti. Here he performs with Raymond Leppard in the English Chamber Orchestra, the Concerto for Three Trumpets in B-flat major by Telemann.

0: Trumpeter Wynton Marsalis with Raymond Leopard and the English Chamber Orchestra playing the Concerto for Three Trumpets in B-flat major by Telemann here on WSMR. 89.1 Sarasota, WUSF 89.7 HD2 Tampa, broadcasting from the University of South Florida. This is Classical WSMR's Local Art Spotlight. I'm Susan Giles Wentek. Sarasota Music Festival welcomes more than three dozen fellows for 2 weeks of music making. Lazar Kaminsky is among them. He'll be studying at Juilliard in the fall. He's excited about working with faculty cellists Brenton Smith and Alan Stepansky.
1: That's the most important part of basically any festival, is who you get to work with, who you get to connect with and learn from. The faculty is probably the biggest plus of any festival, and SMF this year kind of hit it right on the nail with cello faculty.
0: The Sarasota Music Festival is on from June 1st through the 13th. The Hot Wing King is on at American Stage in St. Petersburg starting June 3rd. 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
2: Join me, pianist Peter Dugan, as From the Top explores the music scene in Kansas City, Missouri, the fountain capital of the U.S., where there are even more accomplished young musicians than there are water features. Next time on From the Top.
0: That's From the Top, coming your way this afternoon at 5. This is the Petite Suite by Debussy from Yoav Talmi and the Symphonic Orchestra of Quebec on WSMR.

You have Tell Me led the Symphonic Orchestra of Quebec in the Petite Suite by Debussy here on WSMR. I'm Susan Giles, WenTech. 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Ozzyla represents Lady Disdain. This whip-smart, laugh-out-loud new romantic comedy is a fast-paced, razor-sharp riff on the dramatic world of fantasy romance novels as Beatrice and Benedict are locked in a battle of wits, words, and inconvenient attraction. June 6th through the 27th. Tickets at ozzylarep.org. Albert Zabel was born in Berlin. He was just 20 when he became the solo harpist for St. Petersburg's Imperial Ballet. This is his work, La Source, The Spring, from harpist Susan Drake on WSMR.

Harpist Susan Drake with La Source, The Spring by Albert Zabel here on WSMR. I'm Susan Giles Wentek. Coming up, music by Dvorak, his American Suite, a little later this hour. 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This is music by Giovanni Plati, the Concerto in G minor for oboe, strings, and continuo. Anthony Camden is the soloist, with Nicholas Ward leading the City of London Sinfonia.

Libor Pashuk and the Royal Liverpool Philharmonic with the American Suite by Dvorak here on WSMR 89.1 Sarasota, WUSF 89.7 HD2 and 103.9 W280DW Tampa, broadcasting from the University of South Florida. I'm Susan Giles, One Tech. This is a work that children come to love very early. It's called Eine kleine Nachtmusik, a little night music by Mozart. It's from the Academy of St. Martin in the Fields here on WSMR.

Mozart's Eine kleine Nachtmusik from the Academy of St. Martin in the Fields here on WSMR. I'm Susan Giles Wintek. Goodwill Minnesota helps people overcome barriers to employment and provides them with training and resources to become self-sufficient. 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Goodwill Minnesota, changing lives through the power of work. Summer art camp at the Tampa Museum of Art offers classes for children 6 to 17, led by teaching artists and museum educators. Half and full day sessions June 8th through July 31st. 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We're going to do a little traveling later this hour. This is Adrian Shepherd and Cantilena with the Symphony No. 4 by Luigi Boccherini.

Adrian Shepherd and Cantilena with the Symphony No. 4 by Luigi Boccherini here on WSMR. I'm Susan Giles Wentek. If you've ever been on U.S. Highway 1 in Florida, you know it goes all the way down to the end, to mile marker zero in Key West. Well, Highway 1 in California stretches from Orange to Mendocino County. This is the Los Angeles Guitar Quartet with Pacific Coast Highway, named for that stretch, music by Georgian Andrew York.

0: Almost makes it sound like the ragtop is down and the wind is blowing through your hair down the Pacific Coast Highway. Music by Andrew York and the Los Angeles Guitar Quartet here on WSMR. I'm Susan Giles Wentek. 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
2: I love performance. 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
0: You can hear From the Top this afternoon at 5 o'clock. Doreen Carwithen broke into writing film music. In fact, she was the first woman anywhere in the world to work full-time as a film composer. Her score for 1954's Men of Sherwood Forest is considered her finest score. This is her Suffolk Suite. Richard Hickox leads the London Symphony Orchestra. Music by Doreen Carwithen on WSMR.

Doreen Carwithin's Suffolk Suite. Richard Hickox led the London Symphony Orchestra. Here on WSMR 89.1, Sarasota, WUSF 89.7, HD2 Tampa, broadcasting from the Ernie and Eliza Kretzmer Studio at the University of South Florida. 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

Evgeny Kisin played the Rondo Opus 51 No. 2 by Beethoven here on WSMR. I'm Susan Giles Wentek. The Bishop Museum of Science and Nature in Bradenton presents Play Ball, a Smithsonian exhibition, journey into the heart, history, and culture of Latino baseball and its impact in the United States. This bilingual exhibition is on view now through June 28th. Plan your next visit at bishopscience.org. Here is the lyric overture by Armash Yernefelt. George J. Gudzinski leads the Finnish Radio Symphony Orchestra on WSMR.

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2: Getting to share my passions with other people, it's been such a huge part of my life. If others could feel the same way that I do about music and orchestra, I think they would get to experience the same joy that I feel when I get to be a part of something like this.
0: Don't miss From the Top this afternoon at 5. Some pieces are written to show off virtuosity. This one was written to show off the skills of Pablo de Sarasate. It's the Sinfonía Española by Lalo. You're going to hear it from violinist Sarah Chang with the Concertgebouw Orchestra, Amsterdam.

The brilliant Sarah Chang performing with the Concertgebouw Orchestra Amsterdam, the Symphonie Espagnole by Lalo here on WSMR. Classical WSMR is here whenever you need a moment of calm, beauty, or virtuosity. That experience continues because listeners choose to support the music. 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Geoffrey Tate leads the English Chamber Orchestra in Dance in the Sunlight by Arnold Bax.

0: Dance in the Sunlight by Arnold Bax. Jeffrey Tate led the English Chamber Orchestra here on WSMR. Italy was an important cultural hub even during the Baroque era. Not only were there outstanding composers and instrumentalists, it's also where the most extraordinary stringed instruments were made. Hear more about that coming up on Sunday Baroque here on WSMR, Florida's classical music station. It's going to be a hot day today with a chance for showers and thunderstorms. Stay cool. This is WSMR 89.1 Sarasota, WUSF 89.7 HD2 Tampa, broadcasting from the University of South Florida. I'm Susan Giles-Wintek. Thanks for sharing the music. Sunday Baroque starts now.
1: It's Sunday Baroque. I'm Suzanne Bona. You may have heard the phrase original instruments or historically informed instruments. And what that means is that the performers are using either actual antique instruments made during the Baroque era. It can also mean they're playing a modern reproduction of an antique instrument outfitted with the most important characteristics. Andrew Manzi and Richard Egar covered both bases when they performed together. Manzi played a Galliano violin made in 1782, and Egar played a modern reproduction harpsichord made by John Phillips. Together, it is magical, and you will hear their collaboration today.

Allégresse is a French word for gladness or joy. It's also the title of a keyboard solo by French Baroque composer François Couperin. London Brass plays an arrangement of Allégresse.

London Brass's repertory has included transcriptions of music for other instruments, and they played a brass ensemble arrangement of François Couperin's harpsichord solo, Allégresse, which translates to gladness or joy. This is Sunday Baroque, supported by Newport Mansions, protecting, preserving, and presenting an exceptional collection of house museums and landscapes in one of the most historically intact cities in America, Newport, Rhode Island, newportmansions.org. George Frideric Handel's last violin sonata is a patchwork quilt of music used in several of the composer's other works, his oratorio Jephthah, flute sonatas, arias from cantatas, and a chorus from Handel's Acis and Galatea. Violinist Andrew Manzi and harpsichordist Richard Egar play Handel's 13th violin sonata.

0: Violinist Andrew Manzi and harpsichordist Richard Egar played George Frideric Handel's 13th violin sonata. It was the composer's last chamber composition. Some sonatas attributed to Handel are questionable. That one is considered to be one of the authentic ones by Handel. This is Sunday Baroque.
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0: 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Italian music and musicians were popular in the 18th century, and like many of his German colleagues, Johann Sebastian Bach explored the Italian style, arranging music like this oboe concerto by Alessandro Marcello that Bach transformed into a keyboard piece. It's played by Luc Beausejour.

Pianist Luc Beausejour played Johann Sebastian Bach's Concerto, Catalog No. 974, based on an oboe concerto by Alessandro Marcello. Just as Bach sampled another musician's work, clarinet virtuoso Martin Frust took his favorite arias by Antonio Vivaldi and grouped them into concertos. This is Martin Frust's second Vivaldi concerto, which draws on the opera Il Giustino and the oratorio Judith Triumphant.

0: Clarinetist Martin Fürst and Concerto Cologne played the third so-called clarinet concerto by Antonio Vivaldi. Martin Fürst crafted it from hand-picked excerpts from some of Vivaldi's arias arranged for clarinet and orchestra. You can look up everything you might want to know about the music you're hearing on today's show by visiting our website, sundaybaroque.org.
1: 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I'm Sean McBride. 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
0: 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English musician Charles Avison was a big fan of the huge volume of keyboard sonatas written by his Italian contemporary, Domenico Scarlatti. He chose his favorites, orchestrated them, and grouped them together as concertos. Café Zimmermann plays Avison's 11th Scarlatti Concerto.

0: Cafe Zimmerman played Charles Avison's Concerto No. 11, which was based on keyboard sonatas by Domenico Scarlatti. Sunday Baroque's music is centuries old, but we are very much in the 21st century because you can follow us on Instagram. 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Sunday Baroque is produced at WSHU in Fairfield, Connecticut, and funded by the Richard P. Garmany Fund at Hartford Foundation for Public Giving, providing support to institutions that are committed to enriching lives in Connecticut, including Hartford Stage Company and the Hart School at the University of Hartford. Our production team is Julie Fredino, Jennifer Basher, Sabrina Garone, Ann Lopez, and I'm Suzanne Bona. This is Sunday Baroque. It's fun to hear music by Johann Sebastian Bach, George Frederick Handel, and Antonio Vivaldi, but it's also rewarding to hear music by composers who haven't had as much play as their more famous colleagues. Coming up on Sunday Baroque, you'll hear a sweet little piece by an early English composer and a suite by an 18th century French woman who used an alias for her compositions.
1: 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The Sarasota Music Festival is going on through June 13th, and you can hear a live preview of the festival experience on WSMR, Friday morning at 11. Mark Michaud will welcome in an ensemble of musicians who will perform moments from the Ruth Crawford Seeger Suite for Wind Quintet live from our Sarasota Performance Studio. In addition to the music, Mark will be speaking with oboist Toyin Spellman-Diaz about what you can expect at the festival this year. 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
0: This is Sunday Baroque. I'm Suzanne Bona. Italy was an important cultural center even during the Baroque era. Not only were there outstanding composers and instrumentalists, it's also where the most extraordinary stringed instruments were made, instruments that are still considered the cream of the crop. Today, you will hear a virtuosic Baroque cello concerto played by Ophélie Gaillard on an exquisite instrument made in 1737 by Francesco Goffriller.

A really great jazz musician is an expert at improvisation, taking a simple melody or bass line and turning it inside out and upside down and making interesting variations with it. A really great Renaissance and Baroque era musician could also improvise. Pifferot Renaissance Band plays a couple of jazzy 17th century tunes.

A chaconne is a type of musical theme and variations, a bass line repeated over and over with interesting improvisations on top of it. Pífaro Renaissance Band played chaconnes by Juan Arañas and an anonymous 17th century composer from their album Los Ministriles. This is Sunday Baroque, supported by the Santa Fe Opera, with preview dinners, tailgate picnics, and more to kick off the evening. From boots to ball gowns, the only dress code is fun. More information at santafeopera.org. The instrument that Ophélie Gaillard has used for more than two decades is a rare historical cello crafted in 1737 by Francesco Goffriller. As you might imagine, it's quite valuable and an important tool in her career as a musician. It has been stolen from her twice. In 2018, she was held up at knife point in a robbery in Paris, and in September 2024, it was taken in a home burglary. Fortunately, it was returned both times. This is Ophélie Gaillard playing Leonardo Leo's Concerto in D minor on that instrument.

0: Cellist Ofelie Gaillard and her Pulcinella Orchestra play the Concerto in D minor by Leonardo Leo. You can visit sundaybaroque.org whenever you want to know more about the music. This is Sunday Baroque.
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0: Sunday Baroque is funded thanks to financial support from the Friends of Sunday Baroque, whose generous contributors include the New Family Trust in memory of Joan Cockrell New. Ferdinando Richardson was an English musician. He lived from the 1550s until 1618. He was also known as Sir Ferdinando Hayborn. Harpsichordist Kenneth Weiss plays Richardson's Pavane and Galliard with variations.

Harpsichordist Kenneth Weiss played a pavane and galliard with variations by Ferdinando Richardson, a 16th century English musician whose name isn't very well known today. Oboist Deborah Nagy and her group Les Delices also focus on some long-forgotten music. Often it's music by composers who were women. This is a suite by an 18th century French woman who went only by the name Mademoiselle Duval when she was composing music. Les Delices plays a suite from The Geniuses, or The Characters of Love.

0: oboist Deborah Nagy, violinist Julie Andrzejewski, viola da gamba player Rebecca Reed, and harpsichordist Mark Edwards played a suite from The Geniuses, or The Characters of Love, by 18th century French woman Mademoiselle Duval. Our website has more about the music you're hearing today. You can also hear this show again whenever you'd like throughout the next week. It's at sundaybaroque.org. Some terrific new recordings have recently been released featuring music from the Baroque era, including concertos by Johann Sebastian Bach and a complete recording of Bach's St. Matthew Passion, and two cellists exploring the delights of solitude. You can audition some of what's new on Sunday Baroque this weekend.
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0: 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Johann Friedrich Fasch was a prolific composer of more than 100 sacred works, 4 operas, and lots of instrumental music, ranging from intimate chamber works to larger ensemble music. Tempesta di Mare plays Johann Friedrich Fasch's Overture in F major.

0: from their third volume of the orchestral works by Johann Friedrich Fasch, Tempesta di Mare played the composer's overture in F major. The national distribution of Sunday Baroque is made possible by the Friends of Sunday Baroque, a group of music lovers who truly understand the importance of supporting the art form. 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Sunday Baroque is produced at the Richard P. Garmany Classical Music Production Suite at WSHU Public Radio in Fairfield, Connecticut, by Julie Ferdino, Jennifer Basher, Sabrina Garone, Ann Lopez, and I'm Suzanne Vona. This is Sunday Baroque. Even the most extroverted of us can appreciate the delights of solitude once in a while. And that's the name of a half dozen sonatas by French Baroque era composer Michel Corrette, The Delights of Solitude. They're not quite complete solitude, though. They're for two instruments. And coming up on Sunday Baroque, you'll hear one of those delights played on two cellos.
1: 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I'm Sean McBride. 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
0: This is Sunday Baroque. I'm Suzanne Bona. Some terrific new recordings have recently been released featuring music from the Baroque era, including harpsichord concertos by Johann Sebastian Bach, a complete recording of Bach's breathtaking St. Matthew Passion, and two cellists exploring the delights of solitude expressed by an 18th century French musician. You can audition some of what's new today.

Several years ago, I interviewed Robert Rawson, who leads a group called the Harmonious Society of Tickle Fiddle Gentlemen. 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It is archived in the podcast section of sundaybaroque.org. From their new album, Vivaldi in Prague, Kira Hendricks sings the aria, "We Are Cheerful and Sing."

Contralto Kira Hendrick was the solo singer, along with a group called the Harmonious Society of Tickle Fiddle Gentlemen. They performed Antonio Vivaldi's aria We Are Cheerful and Sing. You can hear more from their newly released album called Vivaldi in Prague in about 5 minutes. You can visit sundaybaroque.org whenever you want to know more about the music. This is Sunday Baroque. This is Sunday Baroque, funded by the Friends of Sunday Baroque, including Rita Sackett, in loving memory of her husband, Mark. Baroque Music Montana included music by early 17th century Italian organist and composer Tarquinio Merula on their recent album, I Melt Like Snow in the Sun of Your Beauty.

Baroque Music Montana played the 17th century tune La Viscontea by Tarquinio Merula. The Harmonious Society of Tickle Fiddle Gentlemen's new album is called Vivaldi in Prague. And it has music by Vivaldi as well as some of his contemporaries in Prague, such as this concerto by Antonín Reichenauer.

0: violin soloist Tassilo Erhardt, and the Harmonious Society of Tickle Fiddle Gentlemen played the violin concerto by Antonín Reichenauer, a musician in Prague at the same time as Vivaldi. 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
1: 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Ocelo Rep presents Lady Disdain. 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June 6th through the 27th. 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Deck owns Sunda New Asian Restaurant in Tampa and is the subject of the PBS documentary Food Roots. 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
0: This program is funded thanks to the friends of Sunday Baroque, including the Straub family of Wilton, Connecticut. Whether it's getting up early to sip your coffee while the sun rises or going for a long solo walk on a sunny spring day, I think most of us can appreciate the delights of solitude once in a while, and that is the name of a half dozen sonatas by French Baroque era composer Michel Corrette, The Delights of Solitude. They're not quite complete solitude, though. They are for two cellos, and this is one of those delights played by Michelle Kessler and Miranda Wilson.

Cellists Michelle Kessler and Miranda Wilson played the fourth sonata from a set of six by Michel Corrette called The Delights of Solitude. Cantata Collective is a professional San Francisco-based early music ensemble founded in 2017. They perform and record major choral compositions by Johann Sebastian Bach. If you're ever in Berkeley, California on a Sunday afternoon, they play free Sunday concerts at St. Mary Magdalene Church. Cantata Collective has a new recording of Bach's St. Matthew Passion, and this is an excerpt from it featuring countertenor Reginald Mobley.

0: Nicholas McGeegan led Cantata Collective with countertenor Reginald Mobley as the solo singer. They performed an excerpt from the first part of Johann Sebastian Bach's St. Matthew Passion from their brand new recording. You can follow Sunday Baroque on Instagram for fun throwbacks and lots of photos. We're at Sunday_Baroque. This is Sunday Baroque.
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0: 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In the 54 years since violinist Sigisvald Kaiken formed his period instrument group La Petite Bande, they have made more than 100 recordings. The newest one was released in March 2026 and features concertos by Johann Sebastian Bach. This is Bach's Violin Concerto in E major.

from his album A Bouquet of Bach, pianist Andrew Rangel played Before Your Throne, I Now Appear. It's a chorale by Johann Sebastian Bach that's also nicknamed Bach's Deathbed Chorale. You can visit sundaybaroque.org whenever you want to know more about the music. This is Sunday Baroque. This is Sunday Baroque, funded thanks to support from the Friends of Sunday Baroque, whose generous contributors include Lynn Walther of Lake Grove, New York. Flanders Recorder Quartet was founded in 1987. Their first recording, The Nations, was made in 1988. And this is one of the selections on it. Flanders Recorder Quartet plays the third Pavana by Carlo Farina.

Flanders Recorder Quartet played the third Pavana by Carlo Farina. Heinrich Schütz was Farina's slightly older German contemporary. He studied composition in Italy, and Schütz's outstanding works include his Italian madrigals. Gravitation sings, too, about springtime and unrequited love.

0: Gravitación sang two springtime madrigals by Heinrich Schütz. 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
1: It's Sunday Baroque on Classical WSMR. I'm Sean McBride. St. Pete Opera celebrates 20 years with three fully staged masterpieces, Floyd's Susanna, Handel's Giulio Cesare, and Puccini's La Bohème. Don't miss the passion, drama, and thrill. stpeteopera.org. St. Pete Opera, bringing opera to life. Also in St. Pete, St. Petersburg College is approaching its 100-year celebration and invites you to support the powerful mission of creating better jobs, better lives, and better communities. 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Nothing helps the day along like music. 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
0: 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German singer, conductor, and composer Georg Kaspar Schumann was born about 13 years before Johann Sebastian Bach, and Schumann was one of the many accomplished musicians who worked at the Hamburg Opera in the 18th century. Berlin Academy for Ancient Music plays a suite from Georg Kaspar Schumann's 1726 opera, Louis the Pious.

0: Berlin Academy for Ancient Music played a suite from Georg Kaspar Schumann's 1726 opera, Louis the Pious. 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
1: 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It's a Haydn symphony you're sure to enjoy. 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It's Mozart's 12th Piano Concerto. It's a great piece that pays homage to Mozart's mentor, Johann Christian Bach, with some musical quotes. That's today at 7. 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
0: 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How does a musical performer overcome stage fright? How do they snazz up the performance with ornamentation and cadenzas? Johann Kvantz covered those topics and more in his groundbreaking 1752 book on playing the flute. Kvantz also composed hundreds of concertos and sonatas for the instrument. Flutist Emmanuel Paud and the Potsdam Chamber Academy play one of his flute concertos.

0: flutist Emmanuel Paoud and the Potsdam Chamber Academy played the Flute Concerto No. 174 by Johann Kvantz. Sunday Baroque is produced at the Richard P. Garmany Classical Music Production Suite at WSHU Public Radio in Fairfield, Connecticut, by Julie Fredino, Jennifer Basher, Sabrina Garone, and Ann Lopez. I'm Suzanne Bona. This is Sunday Baroque.
1: 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I'm Sean McBride. 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
4: Well, good afternoon. I'm Mark Michaud. Hope you enjoyed Sunday Baroque today. Suzanne Bona's here every Sunday from 10 to 2. Now, you and I will get to enjoy some great music together this afternoon. Here's a Mozart Rondo for the weekend. James Ennis is playing violin with the Mozart Anniversary Orchestra on WSMR.

That's a rondo for violin and orchestra by Mozart. And you heard James Ennis playing violin with the Mozart Anniversary Orchestra on Florida's classical music station, WSMR. You'll be hearing some chamber music this afternoon. A guitar quartet by Franz Schubert is about 15 minutes away. And up next, a festive moment of Spanish-themed music from a Russian composer. What could possibly go wrong with that? 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Well, America didn't just inspire Salvador Dali, it transformed him. Explore how Dali rose to global fame through fine art and pop culture in the special exhibit, Dali in America, on view for a limited time only at the Dali Museum. More at thedali.org. Well, this is Zubin Mehta conducting the New York Philharmonic, and here's the Capriccio Español by Nikolai Rimsky-Korsakov on WSMR.

That's Zubin Mehta with the New York Philharmonic, and you heard the Capriccio Espanol by Nikolai Rimsky-Korsakov on Classical WSMR 89.1 and 103.9. Well, there's nothing quite like Mozart's piano concertos. He really found the secret sauce to make the piano blend perfectly with the orchestra, and you'll get the chance to enjoy Mozart's 12th piano concerto tonight. It's the evening masterwork at 7, which comes on at the same time as 60 Minutes. But, you know, with the shape of the world these days, there's no contest, right? See you here tonight for the evening masterwork. Mozart may have perfected the piano concerto, but Franz Schubert was amazing at creating chamber music. Hang on and enjoy a Schubert guitar quartet next this afternoon. Did you know art scrolling is healthier than doom scrolling? Discover what's good in Tampa Bay at artsaccessfl.org. 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Well, here's your Ensemble playing guitar, Wolfgang Schultz at the flute, Wolfram Christ is the violist, and Georg Faust plays the cello. Here's the guitar quartet by Franz Schubert on WSMR.

That's a guitar quartet by Franz Schubert, and you heard Joran Solscher playing guitar with Wolfgang Schultz at the flute, violist Wolfram Christ, and cellist Georg Faust on Classical WSMR. Well, the Sarasota Music Festival is going on through June 13th. Officially, it starts tomorrow, and you can hear a live preview of the festival experience on WSMR this coming Friday morning at 11. So I'll be welcoming in an ensemble of musicians who perform movements from the Ruth Crawford Seeger Suite for Wind Quintet live from our Sarasota Performance Studio. Now, in addition to the music, I'll be speaking with oboist Toyin Spellman-Diaz about what you can expect at the festival this year. So don't miss the live music and the conversation Friday at 11 on Classical WSMR. And now this is the Royal Children Overture by Engelbert Humperdinck, and here's Carl Anton Rickenbacker conducting the Bamberg Symphony on Classical WSMR.

The overture to Engelbert Humperdinck's opera The Royal Children with Carl Anton Rickenbacker and the Bamberg Symphony. 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Well, hi there, I'm Mark Michaud with some American music. Louis Moreau Gottschalk was from New Orleans, and he was making music, a good 50 years before New Orleans became known as the hotbed for jazz. But check out this piece of music. You can almost hear this grand tarantelle for piano and orchestra pointing the way towards the rhythms and everything else that was to come with the jazz craze that changed music forever. Here's William Tritt at the piano with Eric Kunzel and the Cincinnati Pops with the music of Louis Moreau Gottschalk on WSMR.

You heard the Grand Tarantelle for piano and orchestra by Louis Moreau Gottschalk, and that was William Tritt playing piano with Eric Kunzel and the Cincinnati Pops on Classical WSMR. Well, Camille Saint-Saëns had a long career in music, and in all that time, he created just 2 cello concertos, and you'll hear one of those in a few minutes this afternoon. There's also an overture with some infectious Latin rhythms ahead by George Gershwin on the way before 4 o'clock. And next, something from the father of the symphony on WSMR. Johns Hopkins All Children's Hospital works together with the community to help children achieve their dreams. Now, that expert care earned the highest ranking among children's hospitals in Florida by U.S. News & World Report. Learn more at hopkinsallchildrens.org. 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More information at theplayers.org/studio. Well, here's the Haydn Symphony that's known as the Fire Symphony. So the music isn't any hotter than any of the other symphonies by Haydn, but one of the movements in this symphony was used in a play that was called The Conflagration. So Haydn's 59th Symphony took on the nickname of the Fire Symphony. And here's Trevor Pinnock with the English Concert on WSMR.

There's Joseph Haydn's symphony known as the Fire Symphony, Symphony No. 59. Trevor Pennock conducted the English concert on classical WSMR 89.1 and 103.9. Well, Camille Saint-Saëns was quite the prodigy. He gave his first private concert to an audience at the tender age of 5 and started seriously composing the following year. And when he was 10 years old, he gave his professional debut with an orchestra playing a Mozart concerto and the first movement of Beethoven's third piano concerto. Saint-Saëns had an early start and a long life, so he gave the world a lot of great music. And you'll be hearing his first cello concerto next on WSMR. Now, some music stays with you for a lifetime. WSMR makes those moments part of each day. 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And thanks. Here's Maria Kleagle playing cello with Jean-François Monnard and the Bournemouth Sinfonietta. And this is the Cello Concerto No. 1 by Camille Saint-Saëns on WSMR.

You just heard the first cello concerto by Camille Saint-Saëns, and that was Maria Kleagle playing cello, joining Jean-François Monnard and the Bournemouth Sinfonietta on Florida's classical music station, WSMR. So are you into taking long walks early in the morning or maybe after the day's heat? Well, the classical WSMR app can be your companion for those moments. 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What a terrific combination. WSMR's playlist is part of the app, and the app is also a good source for news and classical music and the arts, too. 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Well, this is the Cuban Overture, the music of George Gershwin. And here's Michael Chari conducting the George Gershwin Festival Orchestra on classical WSMR 89.1 and 103.9.

That's George Gershwin's Cuban Overture with Michael Chari conducting the George Gershwin Festival Orchestra. 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Well, good afternoon. I'm Mark Michaud. Thank you for spending part of the weekend with Florida's classical music station. And here's Naima Yerby conducting the Gothenburg Symphony Orchestra with the Andante Festivo by Jean Sibelius.

That's the Andante Festivo by Jean Sibelius. And you heard Naima Järvi conducting the Gothenburg Symphony Orchestra this afternoon on Classical WSMR. You're a little less than an hour away from this week's showcase of young musicians. From the Top is ahead at 5. And to get you there, well, you'll hear a flute concerto by Wilhelm Malik. And there's Debussy's famous tribute to the ocean, La Mer, is on the way. Now next, Joel Levy leads the Atlanta Symphony Orchestra in one of Dvorak's Slavonic dances. Now, all of this music you're hearing today is made possible by financial support from people like you and from AmScot, a state and federally regulated financial services provider, proud supporters of Classical WSMR. 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Now, this bilingual exhibition's on view now through June 28th. 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Well, Antonín Dvořák's first set of Slavonic dances were such a big hit that he created a second set of dances, and the sheet music to those dances also sold like hotcakes. Here's the Slavonic dance number 4 from that second set of dances with Joel Levy and the Atlanta Symphony Orchestra on Classical WSMR.

That's the Slavonic Dance number 4 by Antonin Dvorak with Yoel Levy and the Atlanta Symphony Orchestra on Florida's classical music station, WSMR. 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Deck owns Sunda New Asian Restaurant in Tampa's Midtown District. 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Well, here's Matthew Dufour playing flute, joining Paul Freeman and the Czech National Symphony Orchestra. 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

There's a flute concerto by Wilhelm Bernard Mölick, and you heard Mathieu Dufour playing flute with Paul Freeman and the Czech National Symphony Orchestra on Florida's classical music station, WSMR. I'm Mark Michaud. From the Top is on the way here in just a few minutes. This weekend's program gets underway at 5 o'clock. I'll be seeing you tomorrow morning. First thing, bright and early, get the day started with the Sunrise Serenade. And tomorrow, the serenade is Haydn's Symphony No. 76. So I'll see you here for that at 6 in the morning tomorrow on Classical WSMR. Now, this is Claude Debussy's tribute to the ocean. And where did Debussy go for inspiration for this scene? Well, he was holed up in some hotel room where he was gazing at a masterful painting of the sea. He said he found the paintings to be more beautiful than the real thing. Well, that's a little odd, but, you know, whatever it takes to create a masterpiece, right? Here's La Mer, or The Sea, by Claude Debussy, and this is the Montreal Symphony Orchestra on Florida's classical music station, WSMR, 89.1 and 103.9, available however you stream your music at WSMR.org.

0: There's the Montreal Symphony Orchestra with La Mer, the Sea, by Claude Debussy. 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It's time for this week's From the Top.
1: Hello, my name is Wilson Liu. I'm 11 years old, and I play the piano. I hope you enjoy my performance of the Bach Italian Concerto here on From the Top.

0: of Bach's Italian Concerto performed by 11-year-old pianist Wilson Liu from Livingston, New Jersey. Wilson spends his Saturdays at Juilliard Pre-College, where he plays in a trio with two friends who also happen to be on today's show. Let's start, though, with Wilson. Wilson, hey, welcome to From the Top.
1: Hello, Peter. It's nice to be here.
0: I love the way you play Bach because it's very in style, it's historically informed, but you don't shy away from using the dynamic range that the piano has to offer. And I really appreciate that. And your sense of rhythm is also amazing.
1: Thank you.
0: It's just what this piece needs. I think you do it really, really well. How do you prepare for a piece like this?
1: Yeah, so first of all, I take a look at the piece from beginning to end, and then I do some research on it just to get some background information. And then I just start to slowly practice one hand at a time.
0: I'm curious, Wilson, what first got you started with music?
1: Well, starting music in general wasn't really my idea.
0: Okay.
1: It was my mom's.
0: Was there a moment when you knew that you wanted to play? I knew it was your mom's idea at first, but when did you start to really own being a pianist?
1: I think that moment was when I got admitted to the Juilliard School when I was 7. That got me into like the conservatory environment.
0: Right.
1: Also through like the rigorous training, it got me to think deeper about the music. And having all these musical friends in Juilliard was what got me really into music.
0: And that feeling of community is huge. Even though you're a pianist and a lot of the time you spend is alone, what does chamber music mean to you?
1: Chamber music is collaboration. And I think for me, most importantly, fun. Because you're with other people and we're all collaborating together to make music. So I'm in a trio with Jaden and Richard.
0: Right. And our listeners are actually going to get to meet Jaden and Richard on today's episode.
1: Yes, that's really cool. So we're together and playing the same music together. We can share our ideas and kind of make fun of each other when we mess up.
0: Okay, what do you love most about being a pianist?
1: Well, I love performing most of all. I love to see when audiences shout bravo, encore, like all those things. It makes me feel like all my hard work is paid off.
0: Yeah. And what about the biggest challenges of being a pianist specifically?
1: I have really small hands. I can actually barely reach an octave still.
0: Well, you're only 11. I mean, you're going to keep growing.
1: Yeah.
0: So when you do have to play music that has octaves, how do you handle that?
1: Sometimes I cheat.
0: Say it loud and proud, baby.
1: I cheat sometimes. Sometimes I just play one note. Sometimes I roll the octaves if it's possible. But right now, I'm starting to actually get the hold of an octave.
0: Nice.
1: So I'm trying to reach every single one right now.
0: Good for you. Wilson, it's been so much fun getting to know you and can't wait to hear more from you in the future.
1: Thank you.
0: 11-year-old pianist Wilson Liu, originally from California and now residing in Livingston, New Jersey.
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0: Next up is 10-year-old violinist Jaden King from Franklin Lakes, New Jersey. He's one of Wilson's trio partners at Juilliard's pre-college program. Welcome to From the Top, Jaden.
3: Thanks for having me.
0: What are we going to perform together today?
3: The a Saint-Saëns introduction and Rondo Capriccioso.
0: Great. I love this piece and I can't wait to play it with you. Whenever you're ready, let's take it from the top.
3: Okay.

0: That was Camille Saint-Saëns' introduction in Rondo Capriccioso, performed by violinist Jaden King, who's just 10 years old, with me, Peter Dugan, on the piano. Jaden, that is how it is done, my man. That's amazing. You play that piece so well. And, you know, what I have to compliment you on is not just all the fireworks, all the fast technical stuff, but the soulful, lyrical playing that you have is so expressive.
1: Thank you.
0: I'm curious, Jaden, how did the violin first come into your life?
1: I started playing the violin when I was 3, but I actually started with the piano.
0: Wow.
1: So we went to a piano teacher, mm-hmm. But she said that my hands were too small, so we had to wait another year or so. And then I just came across some violin recordings.
0: Do you remember who you heard in the recording?
1: I heard Yasha Heifetz.
0: Oh, yeah.
1: I was really inspired by him, how he could be so virtuosic.
0: Yes.
1: And also have that speed and incredible precision.
0: Do you think Heifetz is the GOAT?
1: Yeah.
0: Yeah, the greatest of all time? Yeah, he's definitely one of them for sure. Do you remember what it felt like when you first picked up the violin?
1: I mean, obviously, it felt really challenging.
0: Yeah.
1: Because I was thinking one day I could become Yasha Heifetz. But after around a few months, I started learning things really quickly.
0: Yeah.
1: But thanks to the Suzuki method, mm-hmm. This method involves listening and also repetition. And because of that, I went through book one, book two, book three, book four in 1 year.
0: Yeah, you flew through it.
1: Yeah.
0: What's your favorite thing about the violin?
1: That you can express so many colors with it. Mm-hmm. Sad, happy, energetic, and also the luscious sound quality. Mm-hmm. It carries me away once I play.
0: Mm, I love that. And that violin that you're holding makes a very luscious sound. Tell me about that instrument. How long have you had it?
1: Actually, I recently just had this violin. It's a loan from the Juilliard Pre-College School. It's 1825.
0: Wow. That's so amazing. You're holding a piece of history. When you think about your future in music, Jaden, what do you imagine?
1: I hope to play with more renowned orchestras, mm-hmm. like the New York Philharmonic.
0: Nice.
1: And also to compete in competitions more and to perform more so I can gain more recognition.
0: Yeah. And you said earlier to me how you like to share your music. And I hope that more and more people get to hear it because you're such a great artist, even at 10 years old. Jaden, thank you for being here and for sharing your time and your music with me today.
1: Thank you.
0: 10-year-old violinist Jaden King from Franklin Lakes, New Jersey. And now let's meet the eldest of this trio of youngsters from Juilliard's pre-college program, Richard Zidong Wang from New York City. He's a 12-year-old cellist. He and I will perform David Popper's Polonaise de Concert in D minor.

0: That was 12-year-old cellist Richard Zidong Wang performing David Popper's Polonaise de Concert in D minor. I had the pleasure of joining him at the piano. Richard, you have serious rock star energy when you play that piece. Are you aware of that?
1: A little bit.
0: Yeah, man. I mean, it's such a challenging piece. You know, Popper is famous for writing really difficult music for the cello, but you make it look effortless when you play, really. How are you feeling right now after performing that piece?
1: Very tired.
0: Yeah. Takes a lot out of you.
1: Yeah.
0: Where would you say your story first begins, Richard? Where did you grow up?
1: I grew up in New York City.
0: What do you love most about living here?
1: I go to watch a lot of Knicks games.
0: Oh, yeah. A Knicks fan. What's the most exciting game you've been to?
1: I think Knicks versus Lakers.
0: Oh, yeah.
1: Because it's always like, they're both like really good teams. So it's very close and intense.
0: Yeah. Nice. If your cello were on the Knicks, what position would your cello play?
1: Small forward.
0: Small forward?
1: Yeah.
0: Why?
1: I think because can be a little bit aggressive, but it doesn't respond too fast.
0: So it's not a guard?
1: No, it's not.
0: But it's more agile than like a center or a power forward.
1: Yeah.
0: I love that comparison. How would you describe your cello's vibe?
1: So it's kind of like if this was like compared to like good cars.
0: Yeah.
1: It's not like a Lamborghini or a Porsche.
0: Okay.
1: It's not like that, but it's like a Bentley or a Rolls Royce kind of.
0: Ooh.
1: Because it's not
0: classy.
1: Like a sports car, but it's more like luxurious kind
0: luxurious.
1: Of.
0: Luxurious. Yeah. Handcrafted. That's a classy choice right there. The Rolls Royce of cellos. I like it. Well, Richard, what grade are you in school now?
1: Seventh grade.
0: Well, I know that you've been studying outside of your regular school. You go to Juilliard Pre-College for music. You also have a piano trio too, right?
1: Yes.
0: Well, it just so happens that your trio partners are also appearing on From the Top today. Anything to say about those guys?
1: I think they can be a little bit hyperactive at times, but I think they're really good soloists.
0: Uh-huh. How long have you all been playing as a trio together?
1: 3 years.
0: Well, sounds like maybe it's even more than just an ensemble. Are you all friends?
1: Yes.
0: And how does it feel to make music with people who are also your friends?
1: Communicating is definitely much easier.
0: Yeah.
1: If I had to practice like chamber piece with like two other people that I didn't know, it would be much harder, I think.
0: Yeah, totally. Well, that's great. I know they're great players too. And I'm excited to someday hear the three of you together as a trio. It's just been really great having you on the show, Richard. I want to say thanks for being with us today.
1: Thank you.
0: 12-year-old cellist Richard Zidong Wang from New York City. After the break, American music from ragtime to West Side Story to jazz. I'm Peter Dugan. Peter Dugan here, and I just want to say thank you to Gerald and Susan Slavitt. Their support makes it possible for you and me to meet outstanding young musicians together each and every week. 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
3: 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Well, St. Pete Opera celebrates 20 years with three fully staged masterpieces, Floyd's Susanna, Handel's Giulio Cesare, and Puccini's La Bohème. 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StPeteOpera.org. 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
0: Welcome back to From the Top, where outstanding young musicians come to play. I'm your host, pianist Peter Dugan. We're turning to American music now, from ragtime to Broadway to jazz. To start, 15-year-old violinist Ava Packiam from Oakland, California, joins me to perform music from Leonard Bernstein's West Side Story, arranged for violin and piano by Raimundo Penaforte.

0: That was 15-year-old violinist Ava Packiam from Oakland, California, performing Leonard Bernstein's West Side Story Suite for violin and piano, arranged by Raimundo Penaforte. I'm Peter Dugan, and I joined her on the piano.
1: Wow, that was so much fun. I'm still catching my breath. I don't know about you.
2: Me too.
1: That was a wild ride.
2: Yeah, it was amazing.
1: The piece is so virtuosic. It's written in a way that's so demanding for the violin, and yet you make it feel like it's just a big party.
2: It's a very lively piece.
1: Today we're celebrating the 250th anniversary of the United States, and we're listening to lots of great American music. What do you hear in this piece that makes you think this is American music?
2: I mean, in America, the piece America, you can definitely hear every emotion about wanting to go to America, wanting to experience America, the arguments between the girls and the boys about whether to go or not.
1: Yeah.
2: You know, the reasons why you can't, right?
1: Yeah, yeah. It really captures that tension between the promise of America and also the struggles that are very real for so many people.
2: Yeah, definitely.
1: And where do you see yourself as a musician in the future? How do you want to be part of this story of American music?
2: I think I really want to be a person that presents music that hasn't been played enough. For example, I think it's now coming back, but the Amy Beach Romance,
1: American piece. Do you play that?
2: It's my favorite lyrical piece ever. It has so much emotion in it.
1: Mm-hmm.
2: You can create stories with it.
1: Does anyone else in your family play music?
2: Yes, actually. My mom is a violin teacher.
1: Mm-hmm. Do you and your mom ever have opportunities to play together?
2: Yes. Actually, recently, I played for Mercury Soul. It's a concert series in San Francisco, and I think Mason Bates is a big part of it.
1: Right, of course.
2: And it kind of mixes EDM with classical music.
1: Cool.
2: But I got to play with harp a Philip Glass piece, Nushakan.
1: What else is on your playlist these days? What do you like to listen to?
2: There's like different artists that are so different from another. One is Tears for Fears. I love 80s music.
1: Nice.
2: 70s music. Simple Minds. I love Depeche Mode. It's one of my favorites. But then on the other side, I like fairly new artists like Pink Pantheress, definitely Charlie XCX.
1: I love that you're such a musical omnivore, like that you take it all in. Ava, thank you so much for being with us today. I feel it's been a true honor to get to play with you now at 15, and I hope we get to play together many more times.
2: Totally. Thank you so much.
0: 15-year-old violinist Ava Packiam from Oakland, California. And now we head to Torrance, California to meet 18-year-old pianist Maximilian Libertor. He'll perform The Perfect Rag from Jelly Roll Morton.

0: We're joined now by Maximilian Libertor, who just performed Jelly Roll Morton's Perfect Rag. You just transported us back a century ago. It was beautiful.
1: Thank you.
0: I love your sense of style. It's so historically informed. You've obviously spent a lot of time immersed in this music. How did you get started on the piano, and how did you find your way to this love of ragtime?
1: It's an interesting story because I've been playing for about 15 years. I started playing when I was a baby. I would do single with one finger. Eventually, I got piano lessons, but I never took it so seriously. And I think I got the perfect amount of piano lessons that I understood the basics. But where it took off, over quarantine, my piano teacher quit teaching. And around then, I discovered ragtime. I specifically discovered a recording of a man named Tom Breyer being given sheet music from Super Mario Brothers, and he was sight reading it, and it was turning into ragtime in the moment.
0: Wow.
1: I really just went on a massive YouTube rabbit hole of Tom Breyer ragtime. He was a composer of almost 300 rags, I think.
0: Oh, wow. What did your family make of this music suddenly filling the house?
1: My mom always told me it feels like I'm on Main Street, Disneyland right now. But she also told me when I had first printed out this sheet music, she and my dad were like, that looks hard.
0: Right. It sounds like ultimately your parents have been super supportive, though.
1: Very much.
0: Has there been a moment when they really went out of their way to show you that support?
1: Oh, absolutely. My mom takes me to ragtime festivals, whether 6-hour drives or flights across the country.
0: Wow. Any stories from these experiences at ragtime festivals?
1: I think one of the most significant ones to me is the first time I was hired at a festival as a performer, which was the Scott Joplin Ragtime Festival, where I was awarded as the Ragtime Kid.
0: Whoa. How did it make you feel to be named the Ragtime Kid?
1: It was such an honor, but it also gave me an understanding that this rabbit hole that I've been down, stuck in my house over quarantine, it's not only something that I enjoy, but other people have just as much fun as I do listening to me. And it felt amazing. And it really got me to start thinking this could absolutely go somewhere.
0: Yes, indeed. Well, Max, it's been a pleasure talking music with you today. Thanks for being with us. Thanks for that amazing performance that really transported us back to 1924, I think is when that rag was written. And best of luck at Berkeley.
1: Thanks for having me.
0: 18-year-old pianist Maximilian Libertor from Torrance, California. Let's meet our final artist now. It's 18-year-old saxophonist and composer Ethan Liu from Tallahassee, Florida. He's one of our Jack Kent Cook Young Artists. Ethan, welcome to From the Top.
2: Hi.
0: I'm so excited to make some music together. What are we going to play?
2: Oh, yeah. We'll play on one of my original compositions called Return to Hometown.
0: Great. We're going to be improvising our way all the way through this.
2: Yep.
0: I can't wait to go on this journey with you.
2: So excited. Yeah.
0: Let's go.

0: Ethan Liu, 18-year-old saxophonist and composer. We just played his original composition, Return to Hometown. I'm Peter Dugan. I was at the piano. Thank you for that journey.
1: Oh, thank you. Yeah, it's a pleasure playing with someone who just understands in the moment and improvises.
0: You wrote a beautiful piece of music.
1: Thank you.
0: What was the inspiration for this piece?
1: I wrote this coming back from a trip to China, where my parents are from. And going there, I realized much of the last few years of my life have been figuring out for myself who I am in this world, going to boarding school almost across the country in Massachusetts, away from, you know, where I grew up in Florida.
0: You also included a note in the music, which is a lead sheet form, and it says, whoever plays it should bring a piece of themselves to it.
1: Right.
0: When you played it just now, what goes through your mind as you're improvising like that?
1: I think of my friends and my family. Those are the two things that were in my mind when I was playing this. Those have been the most influential people in my life. My dad is a traditional Chinese artist, ink brush painting. My mom plays the traditional guzheng as profession. I think my relationship to rhythm, time, and feeling of pitch and all that, I think, is heavily inspired by my mother's playing as well.
0: How did that bring you to jazz saxophone?
1: I mean, I started at 3 years old playing classical piano. And then sixth grade, I joined the school concert band, played the saxophone there. Everything changed after that. Jazz became my life.
0: Speak about what the art form means to you, especially as an American art form.
1: I know this jazz language is so intertwined with American history. Mm-hmm. And of course, I want to kind of honor that. But in doing so, I also want to kind of be honest to who I am. Mm-hmm. And jazz kind of is this open dialogue where there's so much exploration to be done.
0: This creativity that you have, it extends beyond just music too.
1: Yeah, love photography and filmmaking. And that's something I want to continue doing going forward.
0: What is the quality that you have that helps you to thrive in all these different creative pursuits?
1: I think big inspiration was Buddhism. When I was in fifth grade, I got in trouble once at school. And I was always a good kid, I think, when I was little, but that shook me. And my mom took me to the Tallahassee Chan Center, and there, the Buddhist teacher, Guogu, he sat in the middle of the meditation room on this cushion and led me to experience meditation for the first time. That has also been something that helps me ground myself.
0: Is there something about jazz that lends itself to Buddhist philosophy?
1: The thought is like you let your mind open up, and even like thoughts about what you're thinking, like I'm thinking these thoughts right now, that's a thought, and you try to let those flow away like water.
0: Whoa.
1: And then just like let everything come in. And that's kind of like jazz, you know, you're listening,
0: man,
1: and you take that in.
0: That's so powerful.
1: Yeah.
0: Because I felt that in real time with you just now performing with you.
1: Thank you.
0: Just keep leading with that sense of adventure, because it's a beautiful thing you've got going, man.
1: Thank you so much.
0: 18-year-old saxophonist and composer Ethan Liu, a Jack Kent Cook young artist from Tallahassee, Florida, now studying in Andover, Massachusetts. And that's our show for today. A huge thanks to all of the outstanding young musicians we heard, and to you, our listeners, for joining us. I'm Peter Dugan. Please tune in next week, and we'll take it from the top. Thank you to Beth Scott, Ben Miller, Janice Brown, Henry Soltz, Brett Mayer, and Betsy Becker at Power Station at Berklee, NYC, and to Laura LaValva at Berklee College of Music. We'd also like to thank San Francisco Conservatory of Music and the staff at Studio G, and Carlos Rodgerman at RG Studio. 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Our associate producer and mastering engineer is Rodrigo Cuenca, and our production manager is Amanda Roth. 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
1: 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I'm Susan Giles-Wentek, here from actor and restaurateur Billy Deck. 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
2: 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Lorraine Rubis and Neil Frankel studio at WSF in Tampa. I'm Matthew Petty. The Florida Education Association is the biggest public sector union in Florida. It counts about 150,000 members, but unions are under threat here. A new law signed by Governor Ron DeSantis makes it harder for workers to form and keep unions. Other unions, like nurses and local government unions, will be impacted as well, along with teachers. But there are a couple of exceptions to this new law, police and fire unions. Here's DeSantis signing the bill at Fort Myers High School.
3: If you look at one thing that conservatives have complained about in terms of education in the United States of America over the past 30, 40 years, it has been the role and influence that partisan teachers' unions play in our public education system. The responsibility isn't for the kids, the parents, the taxpayers, none of that. It's those members.
2: Well, that was, of course, Governor Ron DeSantis signing that bill on May 1st. Takes effect in July 1st. But for more, we are joined by Lee Bryant, president of the Pinellas County Classroom Teachers Association. Lee, thank you so much for being with us.
4: Thank you for having me.
2: And also with us is Andrew Spahr, president of the Florida Education Association. Andrew, thank you as well.
5: Thank you for having me as well. Good afternoon.
2: Andrew, let me start with you. This law is going to do a couple of things. Help me understand the participation aspect of it, because at least 50%, if I'm reading it correctly, 50% of the prospective members of a union have to vote in an election to either start, recertify, or decertify a union. How is that different to what was happening before?
5: You know, in most elections that we all participate in, those who show up and vote are the ones who have a say. And what this law changes is it's basically saying people who don't show up would be casting a vote in opposition to having a union rather than just those who actually vote one way or the other. And since we all know that when people are frustrated, they tend to show up and vote, it kind of has a counter effect. And the concern here is that people may not vote for whatever reason they have, and they have the right to decide whether or not to vote. But now if they make a decision not to vote, that decision is actually saying they don't want to have a union anymore. And that's really not what people mean when they don't vote.
2: So backers of the law say it takes aim at so-called zombie unions where only a handful of members participate. I mean, is that actually a problem with teachers' unions? Are there a lot of unions with this very low participation rates?
5: Look, we have some unions that we would love to see higher membership in, but across the state, we have over 50% of educators in this state who belong to their union. And, you know, Florida is what's known as a right to work, or I call it a right to work for less state, where people make a decision as to whether or not they want to belong to that union. But even if they choose not to belong to their union, which we certainly want them to join their union, but even if they choose not to, they are still covered by that contract, and they still vote on that contract. So they still have a say in the terms and conditions of employment, as well as wages and benefits in their district. This really, let's be clear on what this law is about. This is political payback. You know, the governor likes to say partisan teachers unions. We're nonpartisan. We stand up for public education. And what I love about the job I have as president of the Florida Education Association, Lee's probably the same way, is that I work with and represent educators. And what do educators do? They care. They care about students. They care about families. They care

0: behind this bill. What do you say to that?
1: Well, first, I'd like to address that earlier issue about voter turnout. Mm-hmm. Pinellas County Classroom Teachers Association had our vote for the PERC election in the middle of June to the middle of July last year, when teachers were not in school, where we had no communication with them other than their home email addresses. Our entire ratification vote to keep the union took place in the summer. They specifically called out Pinellas County for low voter turnout when their PERC is the one who set the election during the summer. And it looks like my recertification election is going to be this summer also. Hmm. So it's setting us up for that kind of failure.
0: And so can I just ask you though, what is the turnout?
1: We had 35% turnout in the summer election last year, as opposed to the governor's turnout in the gubernatorial election last year, which was 26%. Hmm.
0: That's an interesting comparison. So back to the pay thing, I mean, you hear the governor and others supporting this bill say, look, this is actually going to make it easier for school districts to roll out these pay increases. They're saying that some teachers' unions have been the roadblock there. What's your take on that?
1: We're not the roadblock. We're trying to get more for our members. We're already 50th in the nation in pay for the third year in a row. The Senate proposal in their budget would give Pinellas classroom teachers about 56 cents an hour as a pay increase. I've done the math on it, 56 cents an hour. And they're going to make it so that we cannot bargain longer and harder to get more money. We're going to have to accept what they give us as quickly as possible.
0: I want to just read an email here from Zeke. Zeke writes in and says that he's exempting first responders unions because he wants, quote, jackbooted thugs to trample the citizens of Florida at his command, giving his responders multiple $5,000 bonuses and exempting the unions from this onerous things. And this law, quote unquote, buys them off and they're accepted. So they're just as guilty. Zeke, thank you for your email. The email address, floridamatters@wusf.org. Let's take a call now from Dave calling in from Sarasota. You're on the air, Dave. What are you thinking?
2: So this is just another, DeSantis, typical DeSantis trying to strip away public education for anybody that can't afford, public or private school. And that $8,200 voucher is, again, going to go ahead and pull more funding away from public schools. And it's just really unfortunate because as he tries to dismantle the public school system and then use the property for whatever, I'm not sure what he's going to try to do, but it's going to really hurt Florida and our freedoms and stuff like that. So I'll take my comment off the air. Thank you.
0: Thanks for your call, Dave. Well, let me put that to you, Andrew. I mean, do you see this as part of a broader strategy? Is it really just kind of looking at it and saying, we think school districts would be better off without unions weighing in on behalf of teachers?
3: No, this is definitely part of a broader strategy. Let's face it. We are organized around the state as educators. We are teachers, support staff who work in our school, our bus drivers, cafeteria workers, custodians, front office staff, paraprofessional maintenance workers, and others. We are college and university professors, as well as graduate assistants at Florida's universities. And what we do in the organizational structure we have is we speak up and we speak out on behalf of our students, on behalf of our profession, on behalf of families and community. And for the governor and the commissioner and others, they don't want someone speaking up. They don't want us demanding more for our kids. And because we're organized and structured in that way, they need to get us out of the way in order for them to completely undermine public education. Look, we filed a lawsuit because we've said we've had enough of public schools being undermined, underfunded, under-resourced, and disadvantaged by policies that this governor and this legislature have promoted. And they don't like that. I mean, right off the bat, the first thing the commissioner or governor said is, and that's why we should get rid of teachers' unions. Why? Because we're standing up for kids?
0: Let's go to the phones. We've got Josie in St. Pete calling in. Josie, what are you thinking?
4: Well, I'm thinking that it's really sad that our governor has done this because always, I'm a retired teacher. I taught 36 years and Pasco and Pinellas counties. And there have always been teachers who have been reluctant to join the union, thinking, oh, I'm going to let the union work out my contract and help me get a raise, but I'm not going to participate.

0: by paying union dues. Well, now it's even going to be worse because we have more and more Republicans who are putting down all unions. So people who are teachers and are Republican voters tend to now have another excuse for not joining the union, which is really the only body that has helped teachers in Florida get the pay we're getting today. Hmm. Sadly, in 1980, my husband's brother, who was 15 years older than him and an art teacher in Detroit, was earning $75,000 in 1980. I don't know if anyone in Pinellas County is earning $75,000 right now. Hmm. And this is because of unions.
1: Josie, thank you so much for your call. Let me read something from the statement which accompanied the signing of this bill. The words from the governor's office: this bill strengthens transparency, accountability, and teachers' unions, supporting educators and expanding opportunities for students and parents across Florida. So a very different view of what this bill is going to do. But let me come back to you, if I could, for a moment, Lee, and just ask about that participation angle again. And back to one of our callers' points about some teachers don't join the union and pay members' fees, but they are kind of getting the benefit from that. I'm wondering, do you see this bill as galvanizing teachers? Is it going to have some kind of impact of making more teachers want to sign on?
2: I hope it is a wake-up call. We've always had in right-to-work states the free rider problem in economics, where people get the benefit of something without paying for the work that's done. So that's always been an issue here. They don't have to. Nobody has to join the union, but they get the benefit from the collective bargaining agreement. The collective bargaining agreement is voted on by everybody has the opportunity in the bargaining unit to vote on whether or not the contract is good, whether or not it's a valid contract. So they get a chance to weigh in, even if they're not in the union, on what their contract and working conditions are. With the current situation, the way the new law is written, if at least half the people don't even show up to vote, then the contract is going to be null and void.
1: Yeah. Let me get another call in here. This is Susanna calling in from Orlando. Susanna, what are you thinking?
3: Hi, thanks for having me. Thanks for taking my question. I actually wanted to say, as a parent of a child in public schools, I am very interested and supportive of teachers' unions, because they protect our teachers as professionals, because teachers are not being treated by the state as professionals who know how the students in their class best learn, you know, how to teach our kids the best way. And when you take away the ability for teachers to form a union and protect their profession, it derides the quality of our education, of our kids' education. So I just want to say, as a parent, I support our public teachers' unions because they are committed to protecting teachers as professionals rather than just these pawns that the state sees them at. So I'm here to just say I really appreciate and support, as a parent, our public teachers' unions.
1: Susanna, thanks for your call. I wanted to just put this to you, if I could, Andrew. I mean, here's something else from the governor's office saying what they believe this bill is going to do. They say it expands bonuses to teachers, ensuring that teachers delivering the Florida Advanced courses are eligible for bonuses, just like those teaching Advanced Placement AP courses, and also allows direct pay incentives for high-performing teachers in lower-performing schools. What's your take on that aspect of this new law?
4: Yeah, you know, this ties into what you talked about earlier with Lee, too, about whether or not there's a delay in teachers getting pay raises. Well, let's start with the fact that the legislature last year, just like this year, did not pass their budget on time. Yet school districts are having to start to figure out their budgets. And so it makes it really hard for school districts even to know how much money do we have next year? What can we do with pay raises? And then, of course, the negotiations process has to start. And it, as Lee pointed out, we're not just going to take the money the governor gave, which amounts to like $20 a paycheck more in pay. Teacher pay under this governor has gone up on average 12% in his 8 years. That's 1.5% a year, well below inflation. It's why Florida teachers and staff are leaving our public schools in droves. and what we want to see, quite honestly, as educators, not just as union members, but as educators. We want to make sure that we have the ability to do what our students need, and there's so many barriers in the way on that, and we want to be able to support our own families. And it's becoming increasingly more difficult to do so, and it's really because of policies and political antics by this governor, by some legislative leaders, and certainly by the commissioner of education, who, by the way, today it was announced he's going to be the next president of Polk State College, the commissioner of education, who is a political hack. I mean, this is not a guy who has any background in education or leading a college or university. He's now going to be the president of Polk State College, and I'm sure his pay is going to be significantly higher than the past president of Polk State College, because that's the political game that the governor and his cronies play.
1: Well, more to dig into there, I'm sure, but I'm going to have to leave the conversation there. Thank you so much, both you, Andrew Spahr, president of Florida Education Association, and Lee Bryant, president of the Pinellas Classroom Teachers Association. Really appreciate your input.
2: Thank you very much.
4: Thanks for having us, Matt.
1: This is Florida Matters Live and Local. Much more to come in a moment.
5: 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I'm Susan Giles Wentek. Sarasota Music Festival welcomes more than 36 fellows for 2 weeks of music making. Lazar Kaminsky is among them. He'll be studying at Juilliard in the fall. He's excited about working with faculty cellists Brenton Smith and Alan Stepansky.
6: That's the most important part of basically any festival, is who you get to work with, who you get to connect with and learn from. 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
5: The Sarasota Music Festival is on from June 1st through the 13th. 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I'm Susan Giles Wentek. 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
1: 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I'm Matthew Petty. This episode has been pre-recorded and edited. 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I'm Matthew Petty. Well, it's love bug season, and you know what that means. Little double-headed bugs, or what looks like them, squished all over your car. Small black bug clouds you have to try not to walk into, and shooing away quite a few bugs for a moment of calm outdoors. And it seems like there's more of them this year too, at least to some users on Reddit, under a post titled, "It's like the apocalyptic plague outside with these bugs." People are torn between finding them annoying and liking the fact that they're maybe more love bugs could be good for the ecosystem. And here to talk more about love bugs is Debbie Castle, is a bug expert and associate professor in the Department of Integrative Biology at the University of South Florida. Debbie, thank you so much for being with us.
7: Oh, I'm thrilled. Insects are my favorite animal group, and anytime I can talk about them, whether they sting or bite or suck our blood, I'm here for you.
1: Okay, so you're all about the bugs. Now, love bugs are kind of something people love to hate, right? How do you feel about love bugs personally?
7: Personally, I am always delighted when I see them because I know it's springtime and I know it's the mating season. Mm-hmm. And for most animals, unlike humans, there is a very strict 3-month window for reproducing. And love bugs have been seen as a pest. I get it. But from my point of view, they give me an opportunity to talk about the two things I love to talk about most. In biology, it's survival and reproduction, so it's about food and sex. Mm-hmm. Now, if you have any questions about how these love bugs join together, I can answer that.
1: Sure.
7: I can talk about why we don't like them. And where should we start?
1: Well, let's start about the start with the kind of the way they're joined together, right? Because you look at these bugs, you kind of think, if you're not paying too much attention, that's a two-headed bug. What's going on? But that's not what we're looking at, right?
7: No, it's the female is about four times larger than the male. She's got the job of making good eggs with lots of food in the eggs, protein and yolk. And all she needs from the male is, I call them sperm missiles, but is the little sperm that diversifies her eggs, gives her a second copy of her DNA. But they join, and if I could show a film of them mating, I would. Because the male,
1: would it be safe for work?
7: Oh my gosh, the male has at the end of his abdomen claspers that have jaws on them.
1: That's wild.
7: So what he, I don't know how he gets there. It's something I want to film someday. But somehow they mate in the air. He's able to actually, because he's so light, kind of ride her for a little bit. And then he bends his abdomen and these claspers open up and they have like four or five teeth on them. And they grab the end of the female's abdomen. And he's not letting go. So because she's so much larger, she's able to fly. And he will stay tandem with her.
1: He's even just a passenger at that point.
7: He's a passenger. And his job is to pass the sperm through his glands into the opening of the female. And it takes a while. Mm-hmm. But even after the sperm is transferred, he hangs on as a chastity belt because these females, most insect females, are quite, I would call them cougars, I think. There are other terms for her, but I won't mention those. And she would readily mate with other males.
1: Okay, so he's like trying to make sure she doesn't do that.
7: Yeah.
1: Huh.
7: Yeah, he's a living chastity belt.
1: So is it? Like, is that it for the male? Is it kind of like one and done? He's
7: one
1: kind of
7: and
1: dead after
7: done
1: that?
7: And dead.
1: Wow.
7: And sometimes the male actually dies while he's clasped to her. Now, she needs to get rid of him because she wants to lay the eggs for the next generation of love bugs. Mm-hmm. And she literally has these spurs on her back feet, and she will start pushing him off. You know, separating, getting the claspers off of her abdomen so that she can then lay her eggs.
1: Wow.
7: I mean, is this fascinating or what?
1: This is a lot more kind of, I mean, I know, you know, nature is, you know, take no prisoners oftentimes, yeah. But this is a lot more brutal than I thought it was. When you see these bugs kind of floating around, you think, oh, that's kind of cute-ish, as long as they're not on your car. But that's, wow, that is something.
7: Well, cute-ish, they're orange thorax and head, bright orange, and then the black wings and body. And the reason for that is they're literally advertising that they are not tasteful to eat.
1: Gotcha. It's like a warning sign. Don't eat me.
7: It's well said. It's a warning sign for birds and everything that would like to eat them.
1: Yeah.
7: And the nice thing about these bugs, yeah, they're a pest. They have an acidic body. So if they smack up against your car, you want to get them washed off immediately because the acid will eat through some paints.
1: Yeah.
7: Not so much the newer cars anymore, but the older ones for sure.
1: These things, obviously, they're not good bird food. They're saying, don't eat this. We're not going to be very tasty, but they're bad for your car too. They've got kind of acidic.
7: Bad for your car. Now they are of the fly mosquito family,
1: yeah.
7: But they don't bite. They do not sting. I study fire ants. I know all about stinging. And their only job in life is to literally mate. They dine on nectar. Not rather than the blood of other animals like mosquitoes, and they don't pass forward any diseases.
1: They're not native to Florida, though, right?
7: No, and literally the larvae, she'll lay the egg. The female, once mated, may live 3 to 5 days. So they're not here for very long.
1: Yeah.
7: But she will lay her eggs under in grass wherever there's some roots and dead leaves forming. And the little, I call them caterpillars or little maggot kind of thing, live underground. And they're really a compost processor.
1: Huh.
7: Because what they do is they eat the dying and dead matter and produce manure. And we all know, me from originally Iowa, near farms, manure is a wonderful fertilizer. So yeah, they really do help our grass grow.
1: On the Reddit post we mentioned in the intro, there were people were thinking we're seeing more love bugs this year after we get heavy rain. Some are saying there's more because of the drought. What's the reality?
7: Well, it depends on your area. Where I am in St. Petersburg, we have very few of them. I'm understanding that there are swarms of them, maybe in the inland Tampa area. So the in our area, it's kind of like we've seen them as pests. We know spring is here. From my point of view, love is in the air. Very cool indicator. But we think that the populations are not as high as they used to be in the late 90s and early aughts.
1: Okay, so if you're seeing a lot of them this time, it's just like your particular area.
7: In that area, it had the right conditions for the larvae to survive.
1: Yeah.
7: And it's sort of ironic that in my area, people are like, where are the love bugs? And it's almost like a nostalgia that they miss them, despite the fact that they've been pests like forever.
1: Yeah. I'm not very good at cleaning off my car. I mean, I've probably had some bug carcasses on there for a couple of weeks now. Is it too late?
7: Oh, I think you're going to be okay. How old is your car?
1: Yeah, it's getting on in years. Yeah.
7: Yeah.
1: It's seen a few summers in Florida, put it that way.
7: Yeah. Yeah. Well, they're now making, if your car is like 2010 and newer, they have different
1: coating on them.
7: Yeah. Different kind of a fixture to kind of keep the paint from being so from getting lighter.
1: Yeah, okay.
7: Bleaching out and that kind of thing.
1: Okay, so that'll protect your car a little bit.
7: Yeah.
1: Yeah. All right, just one myth I wanted to see if we could clear up before we let you go. We've got about 30 seconds left here, but
7: okay.
1: Do love bugs like cars? I mean, some people say they like the smell of exhaust. Oh, any truth in that?
7: Yeah, that's such a good question. Our roads smell like the decaying matter in grounds.
1: Oh, boy.
7: So, you know, it's a stinky kind of oil, especially
1: the asphalt.
7: Yes.
1: So that's what's attracting them.
7: That's what's attracting them. Not necessarily cars, but the heat and the stinky rotting smell that they smell that we really don't.
1: Oh, wow. That's fascinating.
7: I know. Stinky roads.
1: Debbie, we're going to have to leave it there, but I want to thank you so much for sharing some insights into love bugs. We'll get you back to talk about other bugs, too. I can see you've got some thoughts about fire ants and other things. Associate Professor in the Department of Integrative Biology at USF, thank you so much. That's our show for this week. Florida Matters Live and Local is a production of WUSF in Tampa. The executive producer is Grayson Doctor. Our producers are Amelie Horace and Quincy Walters. Jackson Harp, Gio Garvin, Dave Anderson, and Blake Bass are our engineers. Scott Wachtler edits the show, and Jackson composed our theme music. 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I'm Matthew Petty. 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
5: 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Here's Ricardo Chailly and the National Philharmonic Orchestra with the Marriage Contract Overture by Rossini.

Gioachino Rossini's Marriage Contract Overture from Riccardo Chailly and the National Philharmonic here on WSMR. 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A few days ago, Washington, D.C. experienced what's called Sakura snow. That's the falling petals from the cherry trees. And this next work is based on an old Japanese folk song about seeing the cherry blossoms and enjoying their fragrance. It's the theme and variations on an old Japanese folk song called Sakura. Yukijiro Yoko is the composer, and this is guitarist John Williams.

Yukijiro Yoko's Sakura, theme and variations on an old Japanese folk song. That was guitarist John Williams here on WSMR 89.1 and 103.9. I'm Susan Giles Wintek. Another hot day today with a low tonight of 77. Rain is possible tomorrow. Hear from actor and restaurateur Billy Deck. He spoke with Dalia Colon of the Zest podcast at Sunda Tampa, the Southeast Asian restaurant he owns in Tampa's Midtown District. In this conversation, he talks about what his journey to the Philippines to find family recipes taught him about himself, his struggle to fit in as a Asian kid growing up in Chicago, and the rising popularity of Filipino cuisine. That's on thezestpodcast.com. Now you're going to hear music by Johann Sebastian Bach, the Orchestral Suite No. 4. This is Martin Perlman and the Boston Baroque.

Johann Sebastian Bach's Orchestral Suite No. 4 from Martin Perlman and the Boston Baroque here on WSMR 89.1, Sarasota WUSF 89.7 HD2 Tampa, broadcasting from the Ernie and Aliza Kretzmer Studio at the University of South Florida. I'm Susan Giles, One Tech. 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Pianist Mitsuko Uchida has four Steinway Model D 274 concert grands at her London studio. She has described them as all men and like people. Here she performs the Piano Concerto No. 12 by Mozart with Geoffrey Tate leading the English Chamber Orchestra.

Pianist Mitsuko Uchida with Jeffrey Tate leading the English Chamber Orchestra in Mozart's Piano Concerto No. 12 here on WSMR. 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I'm Susan Giles Wentek. 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

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I'm Susan Giles Wintek. 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Trumpeter John Wallace with Christopher Warren Green and the Philharmonia Orchestra.

That was Tommaso Albinoni's Trumpet Sonata, performed by John Wallace with the Philharmonia Orchestra, conducted by Christopher Warren Green on Classical WSMR. I'm Sean McBride. 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Right now,